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0: Hello and welcome to a new edition of RAE, Radio Difusión Argentina al Exterior. This is the international service of the Argentine Radio, transmitting from the city of Buenos Aires via the shortwaves of WRMI, Miami Radio International, and also via internet on rae.com.ar. This is Fernando Farias speaking, and together with sound technician Gloria Sarmiento, we'll be bringing you this show in English for Monday, August 3, 2026. We're going to have, as usual, some content related to Argentina. As usual, we'll have Argentine destinations. Today we're going to Lago Posadas, the Posadas Lake District in Santa Cruz Province, one of the most hidden places and yet prettiest places you can find in Argentine Patagonia, very far off from everything, and it's a marvelous, mysterious place on the border with Chile. And we'll have also, we'll borrow the chapter dedicated to Juan Manuel Fangio, the Argentine Formula One racer, from the Racing Through Time series on car racing, on Formula One. Fangio is an icon of this sport and one of the most important sports figures in the history of Argentina. So we'll be sharing with you the chapter dedicated to him to learn more about this gentleman and this sportsman who was so important to car racing in the 20th century. And held a record of 5 world championships that was unbroken until the times of Michael Schumacher in the 1990s. If you want to get in touch with us, send an email to qslrae@gmail.com or a letter to Maipú Street 555 and then, of course, Buenos Aires, Argentina. Either way, it's okay for sending reception reports if you are DXA. The frequency for this show is 5850 kHz, and you may also contact us. You may also listen to us via our app for mobile devices, Digital Riot, that you can download for free. Okay, folks, let's get started right away.
1: Racing Through Time is the story of the drivers, the cars, the teams, and the famous circuits that made motorsport history. Juan Manuel Fangio was, by any measure, one of the most successful drivers of all time. He won 5 world championships and an incredible 24 of the 51 races that he contested. More importantly, the standards he set on and off the track gained the respect of his rivals and the spectators.

0: Juan Manuel Fangio so captured the public's attention during his career that he became the sport's biggest and most revered name. Sometime teammate and rival, Sir Sterling Moss.
1: I learnt an enormous amount from Fangio. I followed him very closely. But I think more than that, he taught me what driving was about. He taught me, the thing that I tried to learn from him was trying to be as much like him as I could be. A, as a driver, and B, as a person. And that's not easy, because he is a very special person. And he is a very humble man, and yet a great man. And if a little of that, only just a little bit, rubs off on me, then I'm very, very grateful to him for that. I think he is the greatest driver that is we know, but he's also, I think, one of the great men. I have a great respect for him the way that I did for my father, yes.
0: Fangio, a modest Argentinian of humble origin, had a shy and retiring nature on and off the track. Softly spoken, he used his native Spanish and a little French and Italian. But he also understood more English than he liked to let on. He also made himself at home wherever he was, content to avoid unnecessary publicity and controversy, able to make his point on the track by winning races. Out of a racing car, he was a quiet, mild-mannered man. But once in the cockpit, he was a tiger. He gave way to no one and fought hard to stay ahead all of the time. Nonetheless, he drove within the rules in a spirit of fairness that was beyond reproach. In his home country, he was a national hero, welcomed home by huge crowds. He always received a tremendous reaction from the crowds at the race meetings he attended, both during his career and in retirement. 1972 and 74 world champion Emerson Fittipaldi.
2: Well, Fangio was my biggest idol. I admire him since I remember 5 years old. When I first started going to race, my father was a motor race journalist, and my career was very much influenced by Fangio. He gave me a lot of motivation, I tried to follow his style of driving. I mean, he had a very precise styling, very consistent, every lap, every corner doing the same. And I remember I was very emotional when I met him the first time. I was about 10 years old.
0: In the mid-1980s, Fangio began to suffer from a heart complaint, and he had a number of operations from which he soon recovered and returned to carry out public appearances, mainly for Mercedes-Benz, often driving the cars he had used in his prime. In 1991, he was entertained by Mercedes-Benz at Stuttgart to celebrate his 80th birthday. He took the opportunity to drive a W196 again for the last time and meet the young Mercedes driver, Michael Schumacher. What sort of man was Fangio? Was he really the humble, dignified man who didn't indulge in the petulant outbursts of today's top performers? Let's look back at his life and achievements. Juan Manuel Fangio had a strong sense of where he belonged. His grandparents were born in Italy. Both families emigrated to Argentina, where Fangio's father, Don Loreto, had met and married Donna Herminia. They settled down in the small town of Belcache in the province of Buenos Aires, Don Loreto working as a stonemason. Fangio's family was poor, but the children didn't think that they were missing anything. Fangio was born on the 11th of June 1911 and was educated at Belcache up to the age of 12, when he had to start work. He became an apprentice working at a workshop in Belcache and soon became an excellent mechanic. During the daytime, he repaired customers' vehicles. At nighttime, like enthusiasts all over the world, he would prepare his own car for long-distance races, which were staged on the dusty and dangerous Argentinian roads. Marathons like the Gran Premio Internazionale del Norte, the 9,000-kilometre race from Buenos Aires to Lima in Peru and back, crossing the Andes twice. This is where Fangio developed his legendary concentration and stamina. After the war, 35-year-old Fangio returned to racing. Fangio's big break into Grand Prix racing came when Argentina's dictator Juan Perón wanted to project a more friendly image for his country and organised a series of races during the European winter. Fangio had tried road racing and was becoming increasingly competitive against the best of the European drivers, Achille Varzi, Jean-Pierre Vermeil, Giuseppe Farina and Luigi Villoresi. He greatly impressed them in a superb drive in a little Simca Gordini. At the suggestion of Varzi and

In 1949, the Achille Vazzi team went to Europe with Fangio and his Maserati as a member of the team. Fangio's performances in the early part of 1949 were a revelation. Fangio took on the cream of the European drivers at the San Remo Grand Prix. He won the San Remo race, his first victory in Europe, with Prince Bira second.

confirmed that his San Remo victory was not a fluke by winning three races in France, at Pau, Perpignan and Marseille in the round-the-houses races of the era. Fangio's Maserati was now in need of a major overhaul, but funds were short and the car finally broke down at the Belgian Grand Prix at Spa. Fangio then won the Monza Grand Prix in a 2-litre Ferrari, before taking the last victory of the season in the Albi Grand Prix. He returned to Argentina in August as a new national hero. For the 1950 season, the FIA, the governing body of motorsport, announced a World Drivers' Championship. This tempted Alfa Romeo to return to racing. Their car was the outstanding Tipo 158 designed by Giacchino Colombo under Enzo Ferrari's direction in 1938. Its powerful straight-eight engine developed 380 brake horsepower in a good-handling chassis and had been the car to beat since 1946. Enzo Ferrari was now running his own team. Scuderia Ferrari had set themselves to beat Alfa Romeo and were building a new unsupercharged 4.5-litre V12, replacing their existing V12 supercharged car. To counter Ferrari, Alfa took on Giuseppe Farina, a formidable driver on his day, but prone to temperamental displays, and Luigi Fagioli, the pre-war Italian ace, who had driven for the fabulous Mercedes-Benz team. The Alfa Romeo management recognised talent when they saw it and approached Fangio to join the team. After winning the San Remo Grand Prix, Fangio signed a contract, leaving Alfa Romeo to fill in the amount he was to be paid. He was astute enough to know that this was the chance of a lifetime. The first race in the new World Championship was the British Grand Prix at Silverstone, known this year as the Grand Prix d'Europe. Fangio was fast in practice and was in second place behind Farina for most of the race until his engine failed with just a few laps to go. Fangio had to watch as Farina won and took the lead in the championship.

The next Grand Prix at Monaco saw Fangio win his first championship race. Farina spun and caused a multiple pile-up. Fangio continued until he came to the corner prior to Farina's crash. He noticed the agitation among the spectators and remembered a picture of a crash he'd seen in the clubhouse the previous day, where the spectators were all looking the other way. He slowed down and was able to pick his way past the wreckage and go on to win the race from Alberto Ascari's Ferrari. One race each to Fangio and Farina. Fangio showed his versatility when he came third in the 1,000-mile race round Italy, the Mille Miglia, driving an Alfa Romeo 6C 2500. Fangio then won the Belgian and French Grand Prix to take the lead from Farina, who'd won the British and Swiss races. Everything depended on the Italian Grand Prix at Monza. Fangio was fastest in practice and was running in third place in the race, watching Farina and Ascari battle for the lead. Ascari retired after 22 laps and Fangio was about to make his challenge when a tyre burst, which also caused the radiator to leak and the car was retired. He took over Piero Taruffi's car, but that broke as well, and this allowed Farina to win the race and the World Championship. Fangio was not disappointed at losing the championship to Farina.

0: was second, his career was made, and as a member of the Alfa Romeo team, he was in with more than a good chance for the championship in 1951. Fangio never married, but travelled with Bebe Espinosa. Bebe accompanied him to most Grand Prix events, and he spent 20 years with her. After spending the winter at home, he returned to Europe for the new season. Through 1950, Alfa had a speed advantage over the Ferrari and didn't have to worry about their pit stops. This changed in 1951, and pit stops were now a concern. The car's fuel consumption was down to just 1 litre per kilometre, and the car was very heavy. The Ferrari didn't need as many pit stops and was almost as fast. Fangio won the wet Swiss Grand Prix at Bern to open the championship. The following month at the Belgian Grand Prix at Spa, the Ferrari challenge finally materialised, Ascari and Villoresi chasing the Alphas. Farina won the race from Ascari and Villoresi, Fangio losing 14 minutes in the pits when a rear wheel jammed on. Fangio repeated his win in the French Grand Prix after taking over Luigi Fagioli's car after his own broke down. Ascari was second, having taken over Froilán González's car. The French Grand Prix had shown that Ferrari was almost on equal terms with the Alphas, and the British Grand Prix proved it. Froilán González, Fangio's ebullient countryman, dominated the race in the Ferrari, and the only Alpha to challenge him was Fangio, but he could do no better than second. This historic event was the first time an Alfa had been beaten since St. Claude in 1946, and it started a run of Ferrari victories. Ascari beat Fangio in the German Grand Prix at the Nürburgring, despite a desperate effort by Fangio, who could use only third and fourth gears. The Italian Grand Prix at Monza was a disaster for the Alfa team. Fangio and De Graffenried retired, leaving Farina to finish a distant third after an epic drive in Bonetto's car, while Ascari won for Ferrari with González second. The championship was to be decided at the last round, the Spanish Grand Prix at Barcelona. Alfa Romeo led Ferrari to believe that their cars had extra tanks and were not going to stop for fuel. Chief Engineer Colombo only told Fangio just before the start that he would need to pit. Ferrari were taken in by this strategy and made the mistake of reducing their tyre size. This caused excessive wheel spin and eventually thrown tyre treads. Ascari led until Fangio sped up and caught him, and they had a great battle until all the Ferraris were delayed with tyre trouble. Fangio went on to win the race and the championship. So Juan Manuel Fangio, the former mechanic from Balcarce, was 1951 world champion. While 1951 had been a great season for Fangio, 1952 was not going to be the same. At the end of 1951, Alfa Romeo knew that the effective life of the Tipo 159 was over, and the Ferrari V12 would beat them in 1952, so they withdrew from racing. He would always look back on his time with Alfa Romeo with affection, grateful they had given him the chance to drive their fabulous cars at an age when most drivers were retiring from the sport. He was 38. Fangio signed to drive for Maserati in Formula 2 and Britain's BRM in the remaining events for Formula 1 cars. Fangio was entered in the Ulster Trophy at Dundrod for BRM on Saturday the 7th of June and the Monza Grand Prix on the 8th for Maserati. He arranged with Prince Bira to fly direct from Northern Ireland to Milan in Bira's private plane. Fangio and Stirling Moss both had troubles in their BRMs. Moss stalled on the line, and Fangio spun on lap one. Moss retired with transmission trouble to be followed by Fangio soon after. Unfortunately, Bira flew back to Italy earlier than planned, leaving Fangio with no transport. He flew to London and then Paris, only to discover that flights to Italy had been suspended due to bad weather. So he drove in a borrowed car to Milan overnight, before the days of motorways. He arrived at Monza at 2 p.m, and the race was to start at 2:30. This was to be the debut of the new Maserati Grand Prix car, driven by Fangio and Gonzalez. Fangio started from the back of the grid, overtook six cars on the first lap, but then crashed at the Lesmo curve on lap two, and was thrown out of the car into the trees. From 1952, the wearing of crash helmets was now compulsory, and that saved his life. He was taken to hospital on the back of a lorry and treated for concussion and injuries to the vertebrae in his neck. After 3 weeks, he came out of hospital with a plaster cast covering his torso, shoulders and neck. He had to remain inactive for most of the season, but recovered from serious headaches. Fangio returned to racing in 1953 for BRM, Maserati and Alfa Romeo. He got the year off to a good start in the Mille Miglia. He was to drive one of the new Disco Volante Alfa Romeos with Kling and Sanesi. Only the Italians could have dreamt up this race. A flat-out run on 1,000 miles of public roads from Brescia to Rome and back to Brescia. Emilia was the kind of race that passed by your own front door and locals could dream that they were behind the wheel. Fangio was never to win this race. He entered it 5 times and came second twice, third, fourth and 23rd. It was a race he would like to have won, and 1953 was the closest he came. After following his teammates Kling and Sanesi as far as Rome, he then took the lead and began to pull away from Mazzotto's Ferrari. Between Florence and Bologna, the steering rod broke where it joined the chassis, and only the right front wheel now steered. Fangio and co-driver Sala refused to give up, and in a superb display, Fangio adapted his driving style to cope with the problem. By the time they reached Bologna, he had lost the lead. He looked under the bonnet, saw that it could not be repaired, but closed it before the mechanics could see. That he finally made it to the finish and was still in second place was a minor miracle, testament to Fangio's ability to carry on whatever the odds. The French Grand Prix of Reims was to see his fortunes begin to change. Fangio and his teammate Gonzalez took on the Ferrari team of Ascari, Farina, Villoresi and new boy Mike Hawthorn. Gonzalez started on half-full fuel tanks and led until half-distance. When he pitted, Fangio came to the front and vied for the lead with Hawthorn. Gonzalez returned to the fray and battled with the Ferraris of Ascari and Farina. This lasted right until the fall of the flag, when Hawthorn out-accelerated Fangio to the line, with Gonzalez third, Ascari fourth, and Farina fifth. Ascari returned to his winning ways in the British Grand Prix, leading from start to finish, while Fangio drove a good race to finish second. The German race saw a Ferrari victory again, only this time the winner was Farina, Ascari having trouble. Fangio this time mastered Hawthorn and again finished second, as he did in the following race, the Swiss Grand Prix. It was now almost 2 years since he'd won a World Championship Grand Prix, and his last chance in 1953 was the Italian Grand Prix at Monza. Fangio was determined that he was going to do well, but his car had a terrible vibration in practice, and he complained to chief mechanic Gorino Bertocci, who told him, "Don't worry, tomorrow, no vibration." The race was a typical Monza slipstreaming battle, with the lead constantly changing between Ascari and Farina's Ferraris and Fangio and Marimon's Maseratis. On the last lap of the last corner, Ascari made a slight mistake and Farina and Marimon went off as well. This was to Fangio's benefit, and with his uncanny ability to thread his way through danger, came through to win, proving that he was now back to his best. After the race, his teammate Bonetto said that his car had vibrated so much, he thought that his teeth had all fallen out and he couldn't understand it. Fangio, however, knew that his car had been changed for Bonetto's, who eventually saw the funny side of it. Throughout the season, Fangio had been coming to terms with what was generally held to be one of the most exciting and difficult cars to drive of all time, the V16 BRM. This very low-slung machine, with its complex V16 engine and centrifugal supercharger, was developing close to 600 brake horsepower at 12,000 RPM. By constant gear changing to keep the revs above 7,000 RPM, it could be driven at prodigious speeds. Only two drivers really mastered this amazing machine, and they were Fangio and his compatriot Gonzalez. BRM engineer Tony Rudd was a great admirer of Fangio.
1: Well, there's no question, Fangio. He was the man. He was absolutely fabulous, but there was no feedback. You would go to him and you would say, "How's the car? Everything all right? Yes. Is there anything you'd like us to do? Can we improve it?" And he'd look at you and say, "Why? Isn't it going fast enough?" You'll say, "Well, yes." And he'd say, "Well, fine. If it doesn't go fast enough, you change the car, you fire the driver. I'm not going to interfere." He was fabulous.
0: At the end of the season, Fangio drove a Lancia D24 sports car to victory in the fourth Carrera Panamerica in Mexico. But the victory lost its meaning when his close friend and teammate, Felice Bonetto, was killed when his car left the road. Fangio was looking forward to 1954. He'd already had talks with Mercedes-Benz about their return to Grand Prix racing that year. He was joining the team when the cars were ready. Mercedes gave him two options. He could either not race and continue to be paid, or he could drive for someone else until the new car was ready and forego their payment. Fangio chose the latter and drove the Maserati 250F in the Argentinian and Belgian Grand Prix, winning both races. Then came the day everyone was waiting for, when the Mercedes-Benz W196 made its first appearance at the French Grand Prix. Fangio and Carl Kling were fastest in practice. They surged into the lead and weren't seen again by the rest of the field. Fangio winning by less than a car's length from Kling. In France, the fully streamlined body had given them a great advantage. However, it caused no end of trouble for the drivers at the British Grand Prix. Fangio had difficulty steering the car on this medium-speed circuit and collided with a number of marker barrels and eventually finished fourth.

at the German Grand Prix at the Nürburgring, Mercedes produced a new open-bodied car for Fangio. During practice, Fangio was to suffer one of the hardest emotional shocks of his racing career. Onofre Marimon, the son of his oldest friend Domingo, who had asked him to take his son under his wing in Europe, was killed during practice. The Argentinian drivers at the meeting, Fangio, Gonzalez and Mires, were all very upset. In the race, Gonzalez led for a while until Fangio passed him, eventually being followed by Kling. Kling then caught up with Fangio and passed him. Team manager Alfred Neubauer was frantic, as Kling was not supposed to do this. Shortly after, Kling had to stop to have his suspension repaired, and Fangio went on to win from Hawthorn. He'd taken over Gonzalez's Ferrari when the Argentinian was too upset to continue. There were no post-race celebrations. All the drivers were mourning for Marimon. Gonzalez out-qualified Fangio for the Swiss Grand Prix at Bern, but was to finish second to Fangio, who dominated the race from start to finish, his fifth victory of the season. Fangio always prided himself that the races he won were by his own efforts and not by default. The 1954 Italian Grand Prix was one of the exceptions, as all the front runners dropped out, leaving Fangio to take the win. One Grand Prix remained in 1954, the Spanish Grand Prix at Barcelona. For this race, the new Lancia appeared for the first time, to be driven by Villoresi and Ascari. Ascari proved in practice that the new car had potential by setting the fastest lap. Ascari led for 10 laps before the clutch failed and he was out. Mike Hawthorn eventually took the lead for Ferrari, followed by teammate Gonzalez. Fangio suffered from engine problems due to the radiator duct being partially blocked by litter. This caused the engine to overheat, and when Fangio eventually finished third, he was covered in oil and asbestos brake dust. The 1954 season had been a great success for Fangio. He'd laid to rest his poor seasons of 52 and 53 and shown the world what he could do, winning important world championship races in Maseratis and Mercedes. In a ceremony at the Mercedes-Benz headquarters, the Daimler-Benz management presented Fangio with an award to commemorate his triumph in the 1954 World Championship. In private, however, the Mercedes management and Fangio knew that they had to improve in 1955. A good driver in a Maserati was just as fast as the Mercedes. Mercedes took steps to remedy this over the winter, an intensive development program. When asked who were his main rivals, Fangio always replied, Ascari and Moss.

0: While Moss was learning his trade, Fangio's main rival was Alberto Ascari. Fangio and Ascari were never in direct competition for more than a few races in equally matched cars, but Ascari's main problem was the fact that he was very superstitious. Stirling Moss watched them both from close quarters.
1: I remember my car, I think, had broken at Bari or somewhere like that, and I was watching the cars, and Ascari would come round and he'd just touch the straw bale. Just nudge it, and every time he'd do the same thing, fantastic. Fangio would come past, and he wouldn't quite touch, he'd just touch the whiskers, and still he was just as quick. And I thought the precision of the man, the balance of the car, and the tenacity and the time, the way he keep going at the same speed for so long, like a drip, like a water dripping, was I think a lot of his strength. And he was very composed, a nice driver to watch, as of course was Farina. But Farina was much harder driver. I don't mean necessarily harder on the car, but much tougher to drive against.
0: Fangio started the 1955 season in the Argentine Grand Prix at Buenos Aires, unsure of how he would get on with his youthful teammate Moss. Moss at this point in the season was confident that he would be able to cope with Fangio. Time would tell. The Grand Prix was held in the middle of January and it was extremely hot. Fangio burnt his right leg just by brushing it against part of the chassis as he cornered. The oven-like temperatures were just too much for his rivals, who had to share cars. Ascari spun off and Gonzalez had to stop and change drivers. Fangio won the race through sheer persistence, staying in the car although worn out, his leg hurting, and having to resort to thinking about lying in the snow to maintain his concentration. It would have been easier to stop, but his incredible will to win showed, and he claimed one of his most impressive victories. When the race was over, they had to lift him out of the car. He suffered heart strain in this race, and it took him 3 months to fully recover. The Monaco Grand Prix was to be a great disappointment for Fangio, retiring when the transmission broke. 4 days later, Alberto Ascari was dead, killed at Monza. Ascari's death stunned Italy, and Fangio lost a good friend and a rival. Fangio won the Eifelrennen in a 300 SLR and went to the Belgian Grand Prix as favourite. It was here that Fangio and Moss agreed to put the team first and not to race each other. Fangio took the lead halfway around lap one and held it to the finish, followed very closely by Moss. Stirling learnt by following the master and became a better driver for it. Fangio's next race was the tragic Le Mans 24 Hour, with a serious crash that had implications for the sport for years to come. Mercedes withdrew during the night. As a result, races in Spain, France, Germany and Switzerland were cancelled. Motor racing was saved by the courageous decision of the Dutch to run their Grand Prix just a week after the disaster. Strict rules were enforced about pit stops and there was no problem in the race. The winner, Fangio, with Moss a few metres behind.
1: Fangio and I go, I suppose, a couple of metres apart. And Neuberg, I remember once coming up to me and saying, you know, if you follow Fangio, I don't like it, you want to be further away. I said, well, no, much easier to follow him close, you can see what he's doing. He said, well, what happens if Fangio has a shunt? You'll be with him. You know, I said, well, Fangio doesn't shunt. And really, I mean, that was my thing. I mean, he was that good. But having said that, at Zandvoort, of course, where there was a lot of sand in those days, following Fangio that closely, I think it would have happened even if I'd been 5 yards back, but my engine was completely destroyed. So much sand had gone in that all the tolerances and everything were worn out.
0: The British Grand Prix in 1955 remains a part of racing folklore. The event took place at Aintree and was always going to be between Fangio and Moss. No one else was near them. Moss led at the start until Fangio took a turn at the front. Moss then retook the lead, which he kept to the flag to win by half a car's length.
1: He's such a gentleman, I can't find out. I mean, all I know is I finished up with half a car length ahead. But I don't know. He said, no, you were on form that day and you beat me. I do know that I went round the last corner first, and I put my foot flat on the floor. I pulled over and waved him by, knowing he couldn't pass me, unless he had another 50 horsepower, which you don't get with Mercedes. So, but I don't know. I really don't know. The point was we were first and second, and I was in the lead. That's what matters.
0: The 1955 World Championship would finish its shortened season at Monza, the Italian Grand Prix being the final round. Mercedes technicians had decided that Fangio and Moss should drive the latest versions of the enclosed cars, while Kling and Taruffi had the open ones. Fangio led the race from start to finish, followed by Moss until his engine failed. Kling also retired, leaving Fangio to win by 0.7 of a second from Piero Taruffi. Fangio was world champion for the third time. On October the 22nd, 1955, Daimler-Benz AG announced that the Mercedes team was to withdraw from motor racing. They decided they'd amassed enough data in 2 years of racing to last their production department for years to come. So 1955 ended with Fangio, world champion for the third time, and Stirling Moss second. Fangio thought initially of retiring and returning to his motor business and interests in Argentina. Unfortunately, in September 1955, the Libertarian Revolution took place in Argentina and unseated the government of General Perón. In view of the uncertainties in Argentina, Fangio decided to continue racing for at least one more year. He'd fallen out with the Maserati management at a race in Caracas in Venezuela and decided that perhaps his future lay with Ferrari. He joined Luigi Musso, Eugenio Castellotti, Fon de Portago, and new boy Englishman Peter Collins. Moss joined Maserati and was once again his main rival. In the first event of the year, the Argentinian Grand Prix, Fangio retired his car after 21 laps and he took over Musso's car. On his fourth lap, he spun off and had to start off all over again. He drove a determined race and caught up with the leaders. On lap 80, he passed Moss, whose engine was overheating, and went on to win. The Monaco Grand Prix was a troubled race for Fangio, although he did set fastest lap in practice. Moss led from the start, followed by Fangio. Then Fangio spun at Saint-Devote and damaged his rear suspension. He'd been clouting walls all round the circuit. He restarted and began to catch the leaders again. He passed Beira, Collins and Castellotti and was in second when his clutch started to fail. Shortly afterwards, he hit the harbour wall and damaged the vehicle further, so he pitted and took over Peter Collins' car and returned to the fray. He set off after Moss. During the final 40 laps, Fangio caught up nearly a minute on the leader, but Moss won by 6 seconds. Moss drove a good tactical race to beat Fangio, refusing to be flustered. Fangio's season was now to take a turn for the worse. In the Belgian Grand Prix, his transmission failed. Ferrari teammate Peter Collins won the Belgian and French Grand Prix. Fangio had fuel feed trouble and had to pit, and although he broke the lap record, he couldn't catch Collins and Castellotti and had to be content with fourth. He returned to his winning ways at Silverstone in the British Grand Prix. He had to watch Hawthorn and Brooks streak away in the new BRMs until they both retired. Then Moss and Salvadori took over with their Maseratis until they also retired as well, leaving Fangio in the lead, which he held to the finish, the only time he ever won the British Grand Prix. Fangio dominated the German Grand Prix at the Nürburgring, showing all of his young rivals the way home. He led from the start, chased by Moss, Collins and Castellotti. He steadily pulled away as Collins and then Castellotti had to retire. Moss was having transmission problems and was not able to mount a serious challenge, leaving Fangio a comfortable victor. The World Championship was to be decided at the Italian Grand Prix at Monza and was between Fangio and Moss, with Collins in with an outside chance. By this stage in the season, Fangio had argued with the Ferrari team and demanded that they allocate a mechanic purely for his car. The Italian Grand Prix was again run over the combined road and banked track, which was to prove very hard on the Lancia Ferraris, causing constant tyre and steering problems. Musso and Castellotti had their own private race for a few laps until their tyres failed and they had to pit, leaving Fangio to battle with Moss and Harry Schell's Van Wall, with Collins in fourth place. Now it was Fangio's turn to have trouble when a steering arm broke. Fangio spent 19 laps in the pits, while Luigi Musso ignored pit signals to come in and hand his car over. He refused to do so even when he did come in for his own pit stop. Shortly after, Peter Collins came in to change a tyre, saw Fangio standing there, and without being asked, handed his car over to the Argentinian. Fangio was overjoyed at the English driver's generosity and resumed the race, finally to take second place to Moss. These points helped him take his fourth world championship. Collins' generosity was never forgotten by Fangio, who remained friendly with him. It would be true to say that Fangio was not happy at Ferrari. Like many drivers, he didn't like the politics of the team and the attitude that the cars were more important than the driver. He thought the younger drivers should learn from him, as Moss did in 1955. Fangio was world champion for a fourth time, but was having trouble with the new regime at home. Early in 1957, he went to the Modena Autodrome to test the new version of the 250F Maserati. The team was overjoyed to have the maestro back alongside Jean Behra and Harry Schell.

Fangio was obviously impressed with the car and got the season off to a good start by winning the Argentine Grand Prix for the fourth time. He went to the Monaco Grand Prix and drove the new V12 Maserati in practice, as well as his normal car. He was quick in the new car, but it was not easy to drive. Moss made a great start in the race and led Peter Collins, Fangio, Mike Hawthorn and Tony Brooks. Steering clear of trouble between Moss, Collins and Hawthorn, Fangio scored his second win of the year. The Dutch and Belgian rounds were cancelled due to financial arguments, so the next Grand Prix was the French at Rouen. This was a circuit made for Fangio. Long straights, fast downhill bends and hairpins, it had everything and he excelled on it. Luigi Musso in a Ferrari led away, but Fangio soon passed him and began to pull away, giving a demonstration of Grand Prix driving at its best, drifting the 250F through the downhill bends in a famous display.

0: The German Grand Prix of 1957 was his most masterful victory. Over 22 kilometers long, with 177 corners, the Nürburgring swoops up and down the valleys of the Eifel Mountains. Very difficult to learn, and only truly mastered by the really great drivers. In 1957, everyone expected Van Wall to be the team to beat, but they were having trouble with their suspension and dampers, which caused massive road-holding problems. So his main rivals would be the Ferrari team, in particular Collins and Hawthorn. The Ferraris had the advantage of using tyres which would last for the entire race distance of 500 kilometres. Maserati was using Pirelli tyres, which were softer and provided more grip, but would not last the distance. Fangio started the race on half-full fuel tanks, intending to change his tyres at half distance. He followed Hawthorn and Collins for two laps, then took the lead and started to pull away. By half distance, he had a 30-second lead when he went to his pit stop. Fangio got out of the car while the mechanics changed the tyres and refueled. They were making a terrible mess of the job, letting the two Ferraris past. Fangio left the pits 50 seconds behind. He had to bed in the new tyres, but then he really started to motor, going faster and faster, taking the bends in a higher gear than he normally would, and was setting lap record after lap record. On lap 20, he set a time of 9 minutes, 17.4 seconds, 25 seconds faster than the previous best. On lap 21, he caught up with the Ferraris and passed Collins, who was slowed when a stone smashed his goggles. Fangio then overtook Hawthorn. The Englishman tried to fight back, but had to concede victory to Fangio, who won by 3.6 seconds. The celebrations were tremendous when Fangio returned to the pits. Collins and Hawthorn were generous in their congratulations. Fangio had won the championship again for the fifth time, a record. He returned to Argentina, deep down knowing that 1958, one way or the other, would be his last season. On the 6th of July 1958, Juan Manuel Fangio was competing in what was to be his last race, the French Grand Prix at Reims. Mike Hawthorn came to lap Fangio on the finishing straight, but in a gesture of respect, he held back. Fangio finished in fourth, but when he stopped, he realised that he'd driven his last race. His words, "It is finished." He went to the Italian Grand Prix at Monza and said goodbye to all his friends and rivals, and then returned to a hero's welcome at home in Argentina. When he finished the French Grand Prix in 1958 and officially retired, he had a record to be proud of. He entered 51 Grand Prix and won 24 of them. Was second in 11, third in 1, fourth in 2, and retired in 10, and was unclassified in 5. He nearly averaged a win every second race. No one has come near to that record, not even Michael Schumacher. He remained in touch with the modern motor racing scene, and was always a keen member of the Ancien Pilotes Association, of which he was a founder member. Fangio was also well informed on the state of Formula 1, and was a shrewd judge of current drivers. He was always interested in the technical progress of the sport, appropriate for a man who started out in life as a mechanic. On July the 17th, 1995, after a lengthy illness, Juan Manuel Fangio died. Stirling Moss, his great friend and rival, was naturally upset.
1: He could really make this thing go, and I can see why. I mean, having driven it today made me feel like it's terrific. It really is a lovely car. And as we were talking about Fangio, he was a fantastic person. I mean, some of us here who were lucky enough to met him, but he's a man who had great presence wherever he was. He never said anything bad about people. He didn't become the person he was by slating others or saying how good he was or anything. He was a very, very humble person, and yet achieved greatness, and that is quite remarkable when you think about it. When I was driving with him in the same team, he was fantastic for me. He allowed me to follow as closely as I wanted to. Never ever did I see him or hear of him ever doing anything that wasn't absolutely the way it should be. I've never heard a driver say, "That was a bit dodgy, you know, he really took my bit of road." Never. That never happened. Having said that, he was jolly difficult to try and beat, certainly. I mean, he's not the sort of man that's going to sort of say after you've clawed. But he was always very ethical. and to race against him was a pleasure, as much of a pleasure. To be beaten by him was a bigger pleasure than being beaten by anybody else, I can tell you that.

I recommend you to check out this documentary on Fangio, part of the Racing Through Time series that you can check out also as a video documentary on YouTube. Just look up for it as Racing Through Time, Juan Manuel Fangio. But we always like to remember Fangio as he is one of the most important sports men of all times. And I always emphasize this on the show, that before Diego Maradona and before the national team won the World Cup in 1978, Argentina did not have like very big sporting heroes in football, like international figures that put the country on the global or under the global spotlight, not within football before 1978. Juan Manuel Fangio was that leading Argentine sportsman, together with Carlos Monzón, the boxer. Those were the sporting idols that made Argentines proud before the golden era of the national team, before Argentina won its first World Cup in 1978. And with that, we come to the end of today's edition of Rai in English for Monday, August 3, 2026. Our sound technician, Gloria Sarmiento. The host, yours truly, Fernando Farias. Hope you enjoyed it. Thank you very much for listening. Hasta mañana.

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0: 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This is the international service of the Argentine Radio, transmitting from the city of Buenos Aires via the shortwaves of WRMI, Miami Radio International, and also via internet on rae.com.ar. This is Fernando Farias speaking, and together with sound technician Gloria Sarmiento, we'll be bringing you this show in English for Monday, August 3, 2026. We're going to have, as usual, some content related to Argentina. As usual, we'll have Argentine destinations. Today we're going to Lago Posadas, the Posadas Lake District in Santa Cruz Province, one of the most hidden places and yet prettiest places you can find in Argentine Patagonia, very far off from everything. And it's a marvelous, mysterious place on the border with Chile. And we'll have also, we'll borrow the chapter dedicated to Juan Manuel Fangio, the Argentine Formula One racer, from the Racing Through Time series on car racing, on Formula One. Fangio is an icon of this sport and one of the most important sports figures in the history of Argentina. So we'll be sharing with you the chapter dedicated to him to learn more about this gentleman and this sportsman who was so important to car racing in the 20th century and held a record of 5 world championships that was unbroken until the times of Michael Schumacher in the 1990s. If you want to get in touch with us, send an email to qslrae@gmail.com or a letter to Maipú Street 555 and then, of course, Buenos Aires, Argentina. Either way, it's okay for sending reception reports if you are DXA. The frequency for this show is 5,850 kilohertz, and you may also contact us. You may also listen to us via our app for mobile devices, Digital Rae, that you can download for free. Okay, folks, let's get started right away.
1: Racing Through Time is the story of the drivers, the cars, the teams, and the famous circuits that made motorsport history. Juan Manuel Fangio was, by any measure, one of the most successful drivers of all time. He won 5 world championships and an incredible 24 of the 51 races that he contested. More importantly, the standards he set on and off the track gained the respect of his rivals and the spectators.

0: Juan Manuel Fangio so captured the public's attention during his career that he became the sport's biggest and most revered name. Sometime teammate and rival, Sir Stirling Moss.
1: I learnt an enormous amount from Fangio. I followed him very closely. But I think more than that, he taught me what driving was about. He taught me, the thing that I tried to learn from him was trying to be as much like him as I could be. A, as a driver, and B, as a person. And that's not easy, because he is a very special person. And he is a very humble man, and yet a great man. And if a little of that, only just a little bit, rubs off on me, then I'm very, very grateful to him for that. I think he is the greatest driver that is we know, but he's also, I think, one of the great men. I have a great respect for him the way that I did for my father, yes.
0: Fangio, a modest Argentinian of humble origin, had a shy and retiring nature on and off the track. Softly spoken, he used his native Spanish and a little French and Italian. But he also understood more English than he liked to let on. He also made himself at home wherever he was, content to avoid unnecessary publicity and controversy, able to make his point on the track by winning races. Out of a racing car, he was a quiet, mild-mannered man. But once in the cockpit, he was a tiger. He gave way to no one and fought hard to stay ahead all of the time. Nonetheless, he drove within the rules in a spirit of fairness that was beyond reproach. In his home country, he was a national hero, welcomed home by huge crowds. He always received a tremendous reaction from the crowds at the race meetings he attended, both during his career and in retirement. 1972 and 74 world champion Emerson Fittipaldi.
2: Well, Fangio was my biggest idol. I admire him since I remember 5 years old. When I first started going to race, my father was a motor race journalist. And my career was very much influenced by Fangio. He gave me a lot of motivation, I tried to follow his style of driving. I mean, he had a very precise styling, very consistent, every lap, every corner, doing the same. And, I remember I was very emotional when I met him the first time when I was about 10 years old.
0: In the mid-1980s, Fangio began to suffer from a heart complaint, and he had a number of operations from which he soon recovered and returned to carry out public appearances, mainly for Mercedes-Benz, often driving the cars he had used in his prime. In 1991, he was entertained by Mercedes-Benz at Stuttgart to celebrate his 80th birthday. He took the opportunity to drive a W196 again for the last time and meet the young Mercedes driver, Michael Schumacher. What sort of man was Fangio? Was he really the humble, dignified man who didn't indulge in the petulant outbursts of today's top performers? Let's look back at his life and achievements. Juan Manuel Fangio had a strong sense of where he belonged. His grandparents were born in Italy. Both families emigrated to Argentina, where Fangio's father, Don Loreto, had met and married Donna Herminia. They settled down in the small town of Belcache in the province of Buenos Aires, Don Loreto working as a stonemason. Fangio's family was poor, but the children didn't think that they were missing anything. Fangio was born on the 11th of June 1911 and was educated at Belcache up to the age of 12, when he had to start work. He became an apprentice working at a workshop in Belcache and soon became an excellent mechanic. During the daytime, he repaired customers' vehicles. At nighttime, like enthusiasts all over the world, he would prepare his own car for long-distance races, which were staged on the dusty and dangerous Argentinian roads. Marathons like the Gran Premio Internazionale del Norte, the 9,000-kilometre race from Buenos Aires to Lima in Peru and back, crossing the Andes twice. This is where Fangio developed his legendary concentration and stamina. After the war, 35-year-old Fangio returned to racing. Fangio's big break into Grand Prix racing came when Argentina's dictator Juan Perón wanted to project a more friendly image for his country and organised a series of races during the European winter. Fangio had tried road racing and was becoming increasingly competitive against the best of the European drivers, Akhil Varzi, Jean-Pierre Vermeule, Giuseppe Farina and Luigi Villoresi. He greatly impressed them in a superb drive in a little Simca Gordini. At the suggestion of Vazzi and Vermeil, Fangio and his racing rival Oscar Galvez came to Europe in 1948 on a fact-finding tour and bought a new Maserati 4CLT48. After winning the French Grand Prix, Jean-Pierre Vermeil took Fangio along to the news conference after the event and introduced the man from Belcace as the driver they would all be writing about one day. In 1949, the Achille Vazzi team went to Europe with Fangio and his Maserati as a member of the team. Fangio's performances in the early part of 1949 were a revelation. Fangio took on the cream of the European drivers at the San Remo Grand Prix. He won the San Remo race, his first victory in Europe, with Prince Bira second.

confirmed that his San Remo victory was not a fluke by winning three races in France, at Pau, Perpignan and Marseille in the round-the-houses races of the era. Fangio's Maserati was now in need of a major overhaul, but funds were short and the car finally broke down at the Belgian Grand Prix at Spa. Fangio then won the Monza Grand Prix in a 2-litre Ferrari, before taking the last victory of the season in the Albi Grand Prix. He returned to Argentina in August as a new national hero. For the 1950 season, the FIA, the governing body of motorsport, announced a World Drivers' Championship. This tempted Alfa Romeo to return to racing. Their car was the outstanding Tipo 158 designed by Giacchino Colombo under Enzo Ferrari's direction in 1938. Its powerful straight-eight engine developed 380 brake horsepower in a good-handling chassis and had been the car to beat since 1946. Enzo Ferrari was now running his own team. Scuderia Ferrari had set themselves to beat Alfa Romeo and were building a new unsupercharged 4.5-litre V12, replacing their existing V12 supercharged car. To counter Ferrari, Alfa took on Giuseppe Farina, a formidable driver on his day, but prone to temperamental displays, and Luigi Fagioli, the pre-war Italian ace, who had driven for the fabulous Mercedes-Benz team. The Alfa Romeo management recognised talent when they saw it and approached Fangio to join the team. After winning the San Remo Grand Prix, Fangio signed a contract, leaving Alfa Romeo to fill in the amount he was to be paid. He was astute enough to know that this was the chance of a lifetime. The first race in the new World Championship was the British Grand Prix at Silverstone, known this year as the Grand Prix d'Europe. Fangio was fast in practice and was in second place behind Farina for most of the race until his engine failed with just a few laps to go. Fangio had to watch as Farina won and took the lead in the championship.

The next Grand Prix at Monaco saw Fangio win his first championship race. Farina spun and caused a multiple pile-up. Fangio continued until he came to the corner prior to Farina's crash. He noticed

Everything depended on the Italian Grand Prix at Monza. Fangio was fastest in practice and was running in third place in the race, watching Farina and Ascari battle for the lead. Ascari retired after 22 laps and Fangio was about to make his challenge when a tyre burst, which also caused the radiator to leak and the car was retired. He took over Piero Taruffi's car, but that broke as well, and this allowed Farina to win the race and the World Championship. Fangio was not disappointed at losing the championship to Farina. He was second, his career was made, and as a member of the Alfa Romeo team, he was in with more than a good chance for the championship in 1951. Fangio never married, but travelled with Bebe Espinosa. Bebe accompanied him to most Grand Prix events, and he spent 20 years with her. After spending the winter at home, he returned to Europe for the new season. Through 1950, Alfa had a speed advantage over the Ferrari and didn't have to worry about their pit stops. This changed in 1951 and pit stops were now a concern. The car's fuel consumption was down to just 1 litre per kilometre and the car was very heavy. The Ferrari didn't need as many pit stops and was almost as fast. Fangio won the wet Swiss Grand Prix at Bern to open the championship. The following month at the Belgian Grand Prix at Spa, the Ferrari challenge finally materialised, Ascari and Villoresi chasing the Alphas. Farina won the race from Ascari and Villoresi, Fangio losing 14 minutes in the pits when a rear wheel jammed on. Fangio repeated his win in the French Grand Prix after taking over Luigi Fagioli's car after his own broke down. Ascari was second, having taken over Froilán González's car. The French Grand Prix had shown that Ferrari was almost on equal terms with the Alphas, and the British Grand Prix proved it. Froilán González, Fangio's ebullient countryman, dominated the race in the Ferrari, and the only Alpha to challenge him was Fangio, but he could do no better than second. This historic event was the first time an Alfa had been beaten since St. Claude in 1946, and it started a run of Ferrari victories. Ascari beat Fangio in the German Grand Prix at the Nürburgring, despite a desperate effort by Fangio, who could use only third and fourth gears. The Italian Grand Prix at Monza was a disaster for the Alfa team. Fangio and de Graffenried retired, leaving Farina to finish a distant third after an epic drive in Bonetto's car, while Ascari won for Ferrari with González second. The championship was to be decided at the last round, the Spanish Grand Prix at Barcelona. Alfa Romeo led Ferrari to believe that their cars had extra tanks and were not going to stop for fuel. Chief engineer Colombo only told Fangio just before the start that he would need to pit. Ferrari were taken in by this strategy and made the mistake of reducing their tyre size. This caused excessive wheel spin and eventually thrown tyre treads. Ascari led until Fangio sped up and caught him, and they had a great battle until all the Ferraris were delayed with tyre trouble. Fangio went on to win the race and the championship. So Juan Manuel Fangio, the former mechanic from Balcace, was 1951 world champion. While 1951 had been a great season for Fangio, 1952 was not going to be the same. At the end of 1951, Alfa Romeo knew that the effective life of the Tipo 159 was over, and the Ferrari V12 would beat them in 1952, so they withdrew from racing. He would always look back on his time with Alfa Romeo with affection, grateful they had given him the chance to drive their fabulous cars at an age when most drivers were retiring from the sport. He was 38. Fangio signed to drive for Maserati in Formula 2 and Britain's BRM in the remaining events.

0: events for Formula One cars. Fangio was entered in the Ulster Trophy at Dundrod for BRM on Saturday the 7th of June and the Monza Grand Prix on the 8th for Maserati. He arranged with Prince Bira to fly direct from Northern Ireland to Milan in Bira's private plane. Fangio and Stirling Moss both had troubles in their BRMs. Moss stalled on the line and Fangio spun on lap one. Moss retired with transmission trouble to be followed by Fangio soon after. Unfortunately, Bira flew back to Italy earlier than planned, leaving Fangio with no transport. He flew to London and then Paris, only to discover that flights to Italy had been suspended due to bad weather. So he drove in a borrowed car to Milan overnight, before the days of motorways. He arrived at Monza at 2 p.m, and the race was to start at 2:30. This was to be the debut of the new Maserati Grand Prix car, driven by Fangio and Gonzalez. Fangio started from the back of the grid, overtook six cars on the first lap, but then crashed at the Lesmo curve on lap two and was thrown out of the car into the trees. From 1952, the wearing of crash helmets was now compulsory, and that saved his life. He was taken to hospital on the back of a lorry and treated for concussion and injuries to the vertebrae in his neck. After 3 weeks, he came out of hospital with a plaster cast covering his torso, shoulders and neck. He had to remain inactive for most of the season, but recovered from serious headaches. Fangio returned to racing in 1953 for BRM, Maserati and Alfa Romeo. He got the year off to a good start in the Mille Miglia. He was to drive one of the new Disco Volante Alfa Romeos with Kling and Sanesi. Only the Italians could have dreamt up this race. A flat-out run on 1,000 miles of public roads from Brescia to Rome and back to Brescia. The Mille Miglia was the kind of race that passed by your own front door and locals could dream that they were behind the wheel. Fangio was never to win this race. He entered it 5 times and came second twice, third, fourth and 23rd. It was a race he would like to have won, and 1953 was the closest he came. After following his teammates Kling and Sanesi as far as Rome, he then took the lead and began to pull away from Mazzotto's Ferrari. Between Florence and Bologna, the steering rod broke where it joined the chassis, and only the right front wheel now steered. Fangio and co-driver Sala refused to give up, and in a superb display, Fangio adapted his driving style to cope with the problem. By the time they reached Bologna, he had lost the lead. He looked under the bonnet, saw that it could not be repaired, but closed it before the mechanics could see. That he finally made it to the finish and was still in second place was a minor miracle, testament to Fangio's ability to carry on whatever the odds. The French Grand Prix of Reims was to see his fortunes begin to change. Fangio and his teammate Gonzalez took on the Ferrari team of Ascari, Farina, Villoresi and new boy Mike Hawthorn. Gonzalez started on half-full fuel tanks and led until half-distance. When he pitted, Fangio came to the front and vied for the lead with Hawthorn. Gonzalez returned to the fray and battled with the Ferraris of Ascari and Farina. This lasted right until the fall of the flag, when Hawthorn out-accelerated Fangio to the line, with Gonzalez third, Ascari fourth, and Farina fifth. Ascari returned to his winning ways in the British Grand Prix, leading from start to finish, while Fangio drove a good race to finish second. The German race saw a Ferrari victory again, only this time the winner was Farina, Ascari having trouble. Fangio this time mastered Hawthorn and again finished second, as he did in the following race, the Swiss Grand Prix. It was now almost 2 years since he'd won a World Championship Grand Prix, and his last chance in 1953 was the Italian Grand Prix at Monza. Fangio was determined that he was going to do well, but his car had a terrible vibration in practice, and he complained to chief mechanic Gorino Bertocci, who told him, Don't worry, tomorrow, no vibration. The race was a typical Monza slipstreaming battle, with the lead constantly changing between Ascari and Farina's Ferraris and Fangio and Marimon's Maseratis. On the last lap of the last corner, Ascari made a slight mistake and Farina and Marimon went off as well. This was to Fangio's benefit, and with his uncanny ability to thread his way through danger, came through to win, proving that he was now back to his best. After the race, his teammate Bonetto said that his car had vibrated so much, he thought that his teeth had all fallen out, and he couldn't understand it. Fangio, however, knew that his car had been changed for Bonetto's, who eventually saw the funny side of it. Throughout the season, Fangio had been coming to terms with what was generally held to be one of the most exciting and difficult cars to drive of all time, the V16 BRM. This very low-slung machine, with its complex V16 engine and centrifugal supercharger, was developing close to 600 brake horsepower at 12,000 RPM. By constant gear changing to keep the revs above 7,000 RPM, it could be driven at prodigious speeds. Only two drivers really mastered this amazing machine, and they were Fangio and his compatriot Gonzalez. BRM engineer Tony Rudd was a great admirer of Fangio.
1: Well, there's no question, Fangio, he was the man. He was absolutely fabulous, but there was no feedback. You would go to him and you would say, "How's the car? Everything all right? Yes. Is there anything you'd like us to do? Can we improve it?" And he'd look at you and say, "Why, isn't it going fast enough?" You say, "Well, yes." And he'd say, "Well, fine. If it doesn't go fast enough, you change the car, you fire the driver. I'm not going to interfere." He was fabulous.
0: At the end of the season, Fangio drove a Lancia D24 sports car to victory in the fourth Carrera Panamerica in Mexico. But the victory lost its meaning when his close friend and teammate, Felice Bonetto, was killed when his car left the road. Fangio was looking forward to 1954. He'd already had talks with Mercedes-Benz about their return to Grand Prix racing that year. He was joining the team when the cars were ready. Mercedes gave him two options. He could either not race and continue to be paid, or he could drive for someone else until the new car was ready and forego their payment. Fangio chose the latter and drove the Maserati 250F in the Argentinian and Belgian Grand Prix, winning both races. Then came the day everyone was waiting for, when the Mercedes-Benz W196 made its first appearance at the French Grand Prix. Fangio and Carl Kling were fastest in practice. They surged into the lead and weren't seen again by the rest of the field. Fangio winning by less than a car's length from Kling. In France, the fully streamlined body had given them a great advantage. However, it caused no end of trouble for the drivers at the British Grand Prix. Fangio had difficulty steering the car on this medium-speed circuit and collided with a number of marker barrels and eventually finished fourth.

For the German Grand Prix at the Nürburgring, Mercedes produced a new open-bodied car for Fangio. During practice, Fangio was to suffer one of the hardest emotional shocks of his racing career. Onofre Maramon, the son of his oldest friend Domingo, who had asked him to take his son under his wing in Europe, was killed during practice. The Argentinian drivers at the meeting, Fangio, Gonzalez and Mires, were all very upset. In the race, Gonzalez led for a while until Fangio passed him, eventually being followed by Kling. Kling then caught up with Fangio and passed him. Team manager Alfred Neubauer was frantic, as Kling was not supposed to do this. Shortly after, Kling had to stop to have his suspension repaired, and Fangio went on to win from Hawthorn. He'd taken over Gonzalez's Ferrari when the Argentinian was too upset to continue. There were no post-race celebrations. All the drivers were mourning for Maramon. Gonzalez out-qualified Fangio for the Swiss Grand Prix at Bern, but was to finish second to Fangio, who dominated the race from start to finish, his fifth victory of the season. Fangio always prided himself that the races he won were by his own efforts and not by default. The 1954 Italian Grand Prix was one of the exceptions, as all the front runners dropped out, leaving Fangio to take the win. One Grand Prix remained in 1954, the Spanish Grand Prix at Barcelona. For this race, the new Lancia appeared for the first time, to be driven by Villoresi and Ascari. Ascari proved in practice that the new car had potential by setting the fastest lap. Ascari led for 10 laps before the clutch failed and he was out. Mike Hawthorn eventually took the lead for Ferrari, followed by teammate Gonzalez. Fangio suffered from engine problems due to the radiator duct being partially blocked by litter. This caused the engine to overheat, and when Fangio eventually finished third, he was covered in oil and asbestos brake dust. The 1954 season had been a great success for Fangio. He'd laid to rest his poor seasons of 52 and 53 and shown the world what he could do, winning important world championship races in Maseratis and Mercedes. In a ceremony at the Mercedes-Benz headquarters, the Daimler-Benz management presented Fangio with an award to commemorate his triumph in the 1954 World Championship. In private, however, the Mercedes management and Fangio knew that they had to improve in 1955. A good driver in a Maserati was just as fast as the Mercedes. Mercedes took steps to remedy this over the winter, an intensive development program. When asked who were his main rivals, Fangio always replied, Ascari and Moss.

0: while Moss was learning his trade, Fangio's main rival was Alberto Ascari. Fangio and Ascari were never in direct competition for more than a few races in equally matched cars, but Ascari's main problem was the fact that he was very superstitious. Stirling Moss watched them both from close quarters.
1: I remember my car, I think, had broken at Bari or somewhere like that, and I was watching the cars, and Ascari would come round and he'd just touch the straw bale. Just nudge it, and every time he'd do the same thing, fantastic. Fangio would come past, and he wouldn't quite touch, he'd just touch the whiskers, and still he was just as quick. And I thought the precision of the man, the balance of the car, and the tenacity and the time, the way he keep going at the same speed for so long, like a drip, like a water dripping, was I think a lot of his strength. And he was very composed, a nice driver to watch, as of course was Farina. But Farina was much harder driver. I don't mean necessarily harder on the car, but much tougher to drive against.
0: Fangio started the 1955 season in the Argentine Grand Prix at Buenos Aires, unsure of how he would get on with his youthful teammate Moss. Moss at this point in the season was confident that he would be able to cope with Fangio. Time would tell. The Grand Prix was held in the middle of January and it was extremely hot. Fangio burnt his right leg just by brushing it against part of the chassis as he cornered. The oven-like temperatures were just too much for his rivals, who had to share cars. Ascari spun off and Gonzalez had to stop and change drivers. Fangio won the race through sheer persistence, staying in the car although worn out, his leg hurting, and having to resort to thinking about lying in the snow to maintain his concentration. It would have been easier to stop, but his incredible will to win showed, and he claimed one of his most impressive victories. When the race was over, they had to lift him out of the car. He suffered heart strain in this race, and it took him 3 months to fully recover. The Monaco Grand Prix was to be a great disappointment for Fangio, retiring when the transmission broke. 4 days later, Alberto Ascari was dead, killed at Monza. Ascari's death stunned Italy, and Fangio lost a good friend and a rival. Fangio won the Eifelrennen in a 300 SLR and went to the Belgian Grand Prix as favourite. It was here that Fangio and Moss agreed to put the team first and not to race each other. Fangio took the lead halfway around lap one and held it to the finish, followed very closely by Moss. Stirling learnt by following the master and became a better driver for it. Fangio's next race was the tragic Le Mans 24 Hour, with a serious crash that had implications for the sport for years to come. Mercedes withdrew during the night. As a result, races in Spain, France, Germany and Switzerland were cancelled. Motor racing was saved by the courageous decision of the Dutch to run their Grand Prix just a week after the disaster. Strict rules were enforced about pit stops and there was no problem in the race. The winner, Fangio, with Moss a few metres behind.
1: Fangio and I go, I suppose, a couple of metres apart. And Neuberg, I remember once coming up to me and saying, you know, if you follow Fangio, I don't like it, you want to be further away. I said, well, it's much easier to follow him close, you can see what he's doing. He said, well, what happens if Fangio has a shunt? You'll be with him. You know, I said, well, Fangio doesn't shunt. And really, I mean, that was my thing. I mean, he was that good. But having said that, at Zandvoort, of course, where there was a lot of sand in those days, following Fangio that closely, I think it would have happened even if I'd been 5 yards back, but my engine was completely destroyed. So much sand had gone in that all the tolerances and everything were worn out.
0: The British Grand Prix in 1955 remains a part of racing folklore. The event took place at Aintree and was always going to be between Fangio and Moss. No one else was near them. Moss led at the start until Fangio took a turn at the front. Moss then retook the lead, which he kept to the flag to win by half a car's length.
1: He's such a gentleman, I can't find out. I mean, all I know is I finished up with half a car length ahead. But I don't know. He said, no, you were on form that day and you beat me. I do know that I went round the last corner first, and I put my foot flat on the floor. I pulled over and waved him by, knowing he couldn't pass me, unless he had another 50 horsepower, which you don't get with the same. But I don't know. I really don't know. The point was we were first and second, and I was in the lead. That's what matters.
0: The 1955 World Championship would finish its shortened season at Monza, the Italian Grand Prix being the final round. Mercedes technicians had decided that Fangio and Moss should drive the latest versions of the enclosed cars, while Kling and Taruffi had the open ones. Fangio led the race from start to finish, followed by Moss until his engine failed. Kling also retired, leading Fangio to win by 0.7 of a second from Piero Taruffi. Fangio was world champion for the third time. On October the 22nd, 1955, Daimler-Benz AG announced that the Mercedes team was to withdraw from motor racing. They decided they'd amassed enough data in 2 years of racing to last their production department for years to come. So 1955 ended with Fangio, world champion for the third time, and Stirling Moss second. Fangio thought initially of retiring and returning to his motor business and interests in Argentina. Unfortunately, in September 1955, the Libertarian Revolution took place in Argentina and unseated the government of General Perón. In view of the uncertainties in Argentina, Fangio decided to continue racing for at least one more year. He'd fallen out with the Maserati management at a race in Caracas in Venezuela and decided that perhaps his future lay with Ferrari. He joined Luigi Musso, Eugenio Castellotti, Fon de Portago, and new boy, Englishman Peter Collins. Moss joined Maserati and was once again his main rival. In the first event of the year, the Argentinian Grand Prix, Fangio retired his car after 21 laps and he took over Musso's car. On his fourth lap, he spun off and had to start off all over again. He drove a determined race and caught up with the leaders. On I lap